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0: heat is on as we get into the upcoming weekend. High temperatures will be in the mid-90s. Heat index values anywhere from 100 to 110 degrees with a few pop-up showers and thunderstorms that could become strong to severe. 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That's your latest forecast. I'm meteorologist Mike Witcher from the East Tennessee Weather Center. And remember to always get the latest forecast weather updates with the East Tennessee Weather app.
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1: ABC News, I'm Dave Packer. The United Healthcare CEO's accused killer pled guilty today in open court.
2: Luigi Mangione pleading guilty to stalking the husband and father before opening fire on a sidewalk. On the morning of December 4th, 2024, I shot Mr. Thompson in Manhattan and he died, Mangione said, without emotion or contrition. I knew what I was doing was illegal.
1: ABC's Aaron Kutursky. Mangione is also facing state murder charges in New York. President Trump has filed his Supreme Court appeal in the ballroom case. Last week, an appeals court panel blocked non-security-related construction, saying Congress needed to authorize it first, but the Trump administration says the ballroom is beyond the point of no return. The judge in the Alec Murdaugh South Carolina murder retrial has ordered a change in venue away from where Murdaugh's wife and son were killed. A hurricane warning in Hawaii. Tropical Storm Lala gaining strength as it closes in on the Big Island, winds up to 60 miles an hour. This is ABC News.
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0: heat is on as we get into the upcoming weekend. High temperatures will be in the mid-90s. Heat index values anywhere from 100 to 110 degrees with a few pop-up showers and thunderstorms that could become strong to severe. 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That's your latest forecast. I'm meteorologist Mike Witcher from the East Tennessee Weather Center. And remember to always get the latest forecast weather updates with the East Tennessee Weather app.
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0: heat is on as we get into the upcoming weekend. High temperatures will be in the mid-90s. Heat index values anywhere from 100 to 110 degrees with a few pop-up showers and thunderstorms that could become strong to severe. 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That's your latest forecast. I'm meteorologist Mike Witcher from the East Tennessee Weather Center. And remember to always get the latest forecast weather updates with the East Tennessee Weather app.
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Like this.

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1: ABC News, I'm Dave Packer. Luigi Mangione has officially pleaded guilty to two federal charges. And in open court, he had admitted to killing UnitedHealthcare CEO Brian Thompson in December of 2024. Tears from Thompson's family inside the courtroom, but outside.
2: To some, Mangione became a folk hero, the face of their cause. But fewer supporters showed up, a few sobbing in the hallway. Still, as the Thompson family was rushed from the courthouse to a waiting car, chants of America loves Luigi.
1: ABC's Aaron Katursky. Tropical storm Lala on a collision course with Hawaii. It could become a Category 1 hurricane by Saturday morning. In Indonesia, at least two people dead and collapsed buildings and homes after a powerful magnitude 7.7 earthquake off the coast. The U.S. Army ordering a temporary stand down of all AH-64 Apache helicopter training flight operations pending an investigation into that deadly crash near Fort Hood, Texas. This is ABC News.
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0: heat is on as we get into the upcoming weekend. High temperatures will be in the mid-90s. Heat index values anywhere from 100 to 110 degrees with a few pop-up showers and thunderstorms that could become strong to severe. 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I'm meteorologist Mike Witcher from the East Tennessee Weather Center. And remember to always get the latest forecast weather updates with the East Tennessee Weather app.
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0: heat is on as we get into the upcoming weekend. High temperatures will be in the mid-90s. Heat index values anywhere from 100 to 110 degrees with a few pop-up showers and thunderstorms that could become strong to severe. 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That's your latest forecast. I'm meteorologist Mike Witcher from the East Tennessee Weather Center. And remember to always get the latest forecast weather updates with the East Tennessee Weather app.
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1: 1956. You say it's your arms all empty and your eyes full of tears. 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

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Like this.

out to meet my folks. 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Would you care if I got my camera and I took a picture of you for my picture book? 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
1: Is she really going out with him?
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0: heat is on as we get into the upcoming weekend. High temperatures will be in the mid-90s. Heat index values anywhere from 100 to 110 degrees with a few pop-up showers and thunderstorms that could become strong to severe. 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That's your latest forecast. I'm meteorologist Mike Witcher from the East Tennessee Weather Center. And remember to always get the latest forecast weather updates with the East Tennessee Weather app.
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0: heat is on as we get into the upcoming weekend. High temperatures will be in the mid-90s. Heat index values anywhere from 100 to 110 degrees with a few pop-up showers and thunderstorms that could become strong to severe. 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That's your latest forecast. I'm meteorologist Mike Witcher from the East Tennessee Weather Center. And remember to always get the latest forecast weather updates with the East Tennessee Weather app.
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0: heat is on as we get into the upcoming weekend. High temperatures will be in the mid-90s. Heat index values anywhere from 100 to 110 degrees with a few pop-up showers and thunderstorms that could become strong to severe. 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That's your latest forecast. I'm meteorologist Mike Witcher from the East Tennessee Weather Center. And remember to always get the latest forecast weather updates with the East Tennessee Weather app.
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0: heat is on as we get into the upcoming weekend. High temperatures will be in the mid-90s. Heat index values anywhere from 100 to 110 degrees with a few pop-up showers and thunderstorms that could become strong to severe. 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That's your latest forecast. I'm meteorologist Mike Witcher from the East Tennessee Weather Center. And remember to always get the latest forecast weather updates with the East Tennessee Weather app.
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0: heat is on as we get into the upcoming weekend. High temperatures will be in the mid-90s. Heat index values anywhere from 100 to 110 degrees with a few pop-up showers and thunderstorms that could become strong to severe. 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That's your latest forecast. I'm meteorologist Mike Witcher from the East Tennessee Weather Center. And remember to always get the latest forecast weather updates with the East Tennessee Weather app.
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0: That was a very turbulent time at WKSI. We had a lot of internal strife going on inside the radio station because of various things. People had been promised things that didn't happen, and this, that, and the other. And they had kept an honor roll of people who had air staff, mind you. Maybe it wasn't. Maybe it was the total station. But at any rate, they kept an honor roll of the people who had been dismissed since January, and this was May when I arrived at 66, and there were 52 names on that list. So automatically you were a little nervous about your job. I mean, you never knew exactly what was going to happen next. I used to say there was no production tape in the production studio back then. It was all reel to reel because everybody was making air checks and sending them out every day. So there was no tape left to do the commercials on. So one of the Ampexes in the production studio ran slow. So when you played it back on a normal Ampex tape recorder, it sounded like the Chipmunks. So, I mean, you know, we had all kinds of little problems like that were going on. But there'd been a lot of ups and downs. In fact, they were going to replace me with Larry Marl back before the first rating came out, and I believe it was June. It was a Hooper. There were two types of ratings then. There were Hooper and there was Pulse. Hooper came out every month, and Pulse was more of a Arbitron type of thing about every 3 months. And the Hooper had me going from Joey Reynolds' 6 share to a 22 share, and I beat baseball for the first time in the history of Cleveland radio.
1: Wow.
0: So Norman couldn't fire me. There was just no way he could fire me, so he put Larry into middays, and I think he took Johnny Walter's place. But at any rate, he put the Duke, Larry Morrow, into middays. The Duke likes to throw that up to me every time I see him. He said, "They almost got your job." I said, "I know." I had heard that rumor. He'd been at CKLW. At any rate, and that had gone on, and then as the summer progressed, my ratings actually went up into the 30s, and I was really just tearing the town up and getting a very good response from especially the younger girls. So Norman said to me, "Gee, I'd like the rest of Norman Wayne," who was the guy that was really running everything. There were three guys who were owners: Norman Wayne, Joe Zingale, and Bob Weiss. Bob Weiss, undoubtedly the nicest of the bunch. Norman, very intense. I mean, we're very good friends now, and I love the man. I love working for him. But it was difficult. It was sort of a love-hate thing. But at any rate, Norman said, "I'd like the rest of the station to start jumping up there where you are." I said, "Well, why don't we do something spectacular?" He said, "For instance," I said, "bring the Beatles in." He said, "Oh, we did that at HK in 64. He said, "We had a riot." He said, and it was terrible. He said, all kinds of things happened. He said the jocks all ran and hid, and he said there was question of safety, and on and on and on. I said, "What about the publicity?" He said, "Well, they weren't as big as they are now." I said, "Well, we got good publicity out of it." I said, "You must have. HK was number one when I came here in May." I said, "Now they're number two and on their way to number three." At any rate, so he thought about that for a while. The next thing I know is there was an announcement that we were going to sponsor the Beatles. They were going to come in August. I had told Norman, I said, "I think this is the last tour. I think this is it. If you don't get them this time, you're not going to get them." So I said, "They don't really need to tour anymore, not making the hits they're making." I said, they just "there's enough money even from the records to make that work." And, of course, as we all know, the record company makes most of the money there. At any rate, they had worked out better deals. Brian Epstein was a genius, an absolute genius. You know, when he signed the Beatles, what he did was he went back behind the backstage one night while they were performing, and he had a contract, a personal services contract, in his hand, and he gave copies to all the guys, and they looked it over, and he said, "Now watch this," and he signed it, and they reached for their pens, and he said, "Don't sign it, until I get you a record deal. When I get you a record deal, you sign the contract." And they said, "Gee, Willikers, what a guy." And within a month or so, he had him a record contract. So that was the kind of guy. He was very smart. So he was handling everything for him, and brilliant fellow. And long came August, and nothing had calmed down much at the radio station. Things were still pretty crazy. I didn't go to the Beatles press conference. I was invited, but I figured it to be chaos, and that's from what I hear it was. So I didn't go. I showed up at the at Cleveland Stadium that evening, and Mike Dix, my newsman at night, what a wild man, was in the Wixie Mobile Studios outside doing a show live, because he was the only jock that newsman that wasn't directly involved.

0: with meeting the Beatles. I guess he didn't want to. I don't know. But Norman had definitely told him, you're going to do this radio show. He was jocking that night. He's a newsman. But I had my Wixie blazer on, and I was ready for a fairly mild evening, because John Lennon had said that, and misquoted, mind you, that the Beatles were more popular than Christ.
1: That's right.
0: And because he had said that, I mean, they banned his the Beatles records in some southern cities. They had Beatle album burnings. They had all kinds of things going on in the South and various in some places in the North. And this had sort of diminished everything. And the fact that the latest tunes weren't that big a hits, and it looked like they might have run the well dry. I was thinking, gee, this is really too bad, because Norman, of course, had used the station's money to bring them in. Now, as I understand it, they broke even that night, and I've heard figures everywhere from 20 to 25,000 at the stadium. And it was active. It was an active crowd. They weren't passive. There was a lot of excitement.
1: And that excitement skyrocketed when the Beatles took the stage.

0: The Beatles and the song they opened with when they played Cleveland Municipal Stadium back on August 14th of 1966, a cover of Chuck Berry's rock and roll music. I'm Jumpin' Joe Madigan. Today we celebrate the 60th anniversary of that Beatles show in Cleveland. We continue my interview now with Jack Armstrong when I asked him how he was selected to be the MC of the show that night.
1: I bought a Beatles souvenir program, and I mean it was extensive. It was like 20 pages, and with the intention of getting the Beatles to sign at least their names on one picture in there so I could give it to my wife to be. I was getting married a year later. I would get married, and I wanted her to have the signatures of the Beatles because she was a big Beatle fan. So I took the program, and I was allowed out onto the grounds and walked out to where the trailer was. There was a big gaudy house trailer that was right over there behind the stage. That's where the Beatles were going to stay. And the reason that was done was because of several things. First, we needed a green room to stage the Beatles so that they could come out and get on the stage easily. And second, there was a chance to make some money reselling that house trailer and or having tours with it, which is what they did after the concert. You know.
0: Yeah, I think it was resold here in Cleveland for something like $20,000 at one point.
1: Well, the Beatles wanted to buy it.
0: Really?
1: Yeah. They told him that night, they said, we like this. We'd like to own it. You know, what would you sell it for? And the guy didn't want to sell it that owned it. He said, I don't want to sell it right now. And then they went away. And then he came back later and said, well, I've changed my mind. I'll sell it for $50,000. And Lennon said, we've changed our mind. We don't want it. So that was the end of that. And so they put tours through it until nobody was interested. They paid 50 cents a person to go through the same trailer where the Beatles had been. So that was the full attraction. That was the only thing they were really honking. So at any rate, I was sitting there on the outside with the VIP folding chair section with some of the other jocks, and they were all talking. I was the kid, so I wasn't really looked at like the other jocks looked at other jocks. They looked at me like the kid.
0: How old were you at the time?
1: 21.
0: Wow.
1: You know, I wasn't. I was, come to think of it, I was 20. Yeah, I was 20 because I remember we had a victory party that summer for a great Pulse that came back, and we went to a bar to have drinks, and I couldn't drink because I wasn't 21. I remember that. I had to have Cokes. You know, and I said, God, come on, guys, let me have a beer. And I said, oh, no, they put the guy in jail. So I said, all right. So I had the Coke. But at any rate, I was 20, and a tall, skinny guy, you know, I'd never seen that many people at a concert before. I've seen some big concerts, but that was the most people I've ever seen. By the way, that didn't end up being my biggest concert. The biggest concert I ever emceed was a fireworks show and local bands presented by a station I work for in Pittsburgh, and we did over 250,000 people at that concert.
0: Holy cow, was that KDKA or 10Q?
1: That was 10. That was 13Q.
0: 13Q.
1: 13Q, yeah, and it was a monster. It was so bad that after that show ended, we had to stand around and talk to each other for about 3 hours so that the traffic would dissipate so we could get out of there. So at any rate, and it was still crowded on the way out. So that night, Norman was beside himself. I've never seen him that nervous in my entire life, and I'd seen Norman nervous before. And he was pacing up and down, and he came by me, and I thought, gee, I got to find a way to get the program signed for the Beatles, by the Beatles, for my girlfriend. So I said, Norman, and I stood up, and I said, Norman, could you take this program in and give it to the Beatles and have them sign it? He had it in his hand by that point. He shoved it back in my chest. He said, no. And guess what? You're the MC. And turned around and walked away. I was like, what? I'm the what? You know, and all the other jocks are kind of like looking at me out of the corner of their eye because I'm not the program director. Johnny Canton was the program director, and I'm not the music director, and I'm just a night guy. I'm the kid, and now I'm going to be the MC. And now I'm sweating bullets because I've never had to MC a concert in front of that many people.
0: So you had no idea going into the concert that you, Jack Armstrong, would be introducing the Beatles.
1: That's right. That's exactly right.
0: Oh, my. Wow.
1: So I had no idea we would even meet the Beatles. I didn't think we would. I thought what would happen is the Beatles were already in the trailer. That's the first thing I thought. Second thing I thought was just the management types would go in and talk to them, and then that would be it, because first of all, I figured the Beatles didn't want to be bugged. You know, I mean, they're superstars, and then a lot of those superstars in those days just didn't want people around. So, and today, for that matter, you can't get backstage or anything else. I mean, you know, heck, they don't even have MCs anymore. These groups come forward and say, look, we don't want anybody from any radio station or any place else to come on before we come on. We'll do our own introduction. That's the way superstars act these days.
0: And that's too bad, because we're the ones playing the records.
1: Yeah, and we're the ones that help make their careers, and if they'd take a page out of country and western radio, they would realize that the stars and the radio station are in a symbiotic relationship, and they need each other. And in country and western music, I mean, Keith Urban will show up at the radio station and do a half hour with you. I mean, that kind of stuff. Of course, you won't find that with any of the rock bands. They don't humble themselves to do that. But he's not stupid. He knows that his career was made by radio. At any rate, and that's what the Rock and Roll Hall of Fame said when we were all put on display in 97. No, it was 98, I guess it was. It was 98, yeah. At any rate, and I was one of the first in that group. And,
0: yes.
1: So, I mean, you know, I helped get a lot of other people in. Well, we're digressing here. At any rate, the point was that I'm sweating bullets about the whole thing. The next thing I know, Norman opens up he goes into the trailer, stays for a few seconds, opens up the door, looks at me, too. Like that. So I, you know, we get up, all the jocks get up, and we go in. Everybody goes in. And we're standing around. I'm in the kitchen, and the other guys are standing around in that quasi living room there. And the door opens up, and in comes Mel Evans, and then in comes a group of people who look like the Beatles, only they're midgets. And then behind that is Brian Epstein. And I'm looking at him thinking, gee, look at those really short people who look just like the Beatles. Oh, my God, it is the Beatles. I mean, you have a mental picture of who your heroes are. And they're always John Wayne. They're always 6'3". They're always as tall as you are anyway, that kind of thing. Now, in the case of Wayne Newton, that'd be true because he's 6'4". But these guys were all like 5'6", or whatever, 5'5". I don't know what the publicity the figure is, or whatever they are disseminating to the public about their height, but they are short and slight, which is the way the English guys are, you know, for the most part. But anyway, they were smiling and laughing and kidding around, and I looked at him, and this has never happened to me before in my entire life, and all the people that I have ever met in this business, and I met everybody before it was all over. The hair on the back of my head stood up.
0: Wow.
1: There was something going on in that room that wasn't natural, wasn't normal. It was very strange. It was like the hand of God was in the room. You know, I mean, they did change everything. And remember, this is before Sergeant Pepper, so I had no idea that they were going to go on to that next wrinkle, and then the next wrinkle, and then the next wrinkle. Or as Lennon finally said one day, said, you get tired of trying to top yourself, you know. So, at any rate, that startled me, because I was like, wow, this is really special.

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1: ABC News, I'm Chuck Severson. Tropical storm Lala headed for Hawaii and is expected to become a hurricane today. In Hilo, Hawaii, ABC's Melissa Dunn.
2: Residents here are stocking up. We're seeing them getting generators to bottled water. We see it flying off the shelves. They're also filling up sandbags to protect from flooding.
1: After heavy rain leading to flooding, all of Indiana is under a state of emergency. Homes, businesses, roads are underwater in Noblesville, Indiana.
3: It's been flooded three times down here since 68. And it just getting, seemed like every time it turns around, it's flooding down here.
1: Hours after a magnitude 7.7 earthquake struck off the coast of Indonesia early today, killing at least 38 people, injuring over a dozen others, a second earthquake has hit, 6.9 magnitude. An apparent campus shooting early this morning, Virginia State University says it's on lockdown as they investigate. They don't know the severity of the injuries. This is ABC News.
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0: song the Beatles performed at Cleveland Municipal Stadium that night. That's the Beatles with If I Needed Someone from the Rubber Soul album. By the way, Revolver had just been released, and the Beatles did not perform a single song from that album. I'm Joppa Joe Madigan. I welcome you back for another hour of our special edition of Joppa Joe's Basement Show as we commemorate the 60th anniversary of when the Beatles played Cleveland Stadium back on August 14th of 1966. And we continue on with my interview with Jack Armstrong from 2007 when I asked him more about what took place backstage with the Beatles.
1: The next thing that happened was they got a picture of the Beatles on the zebra couch. Then they asked all the jocks to get on the couch. And I remember the Beatles actually making a space and pointing at me and saying, sit here. So I sat between them.
2: Oh, wow.
1: And I had the program in my hand. And they took a picture of all of us together. I think you probably have seen that.
2: Yeah, I've seen the picture, and I've always wondered what it was in your hand. I always thought it was an album cover.
1: No, well, it was the program, a very extensive program, like 20-some pages, all these beautiful pictures. At any rate, they took that picture, and then, not wanting to miss my chance, I turned to John, and I said, he was on my right, as I recall, and I said, John, do you think you could sign a program for me? I'm engaged, and my fiance really loves you guys. Of course, I do too. But if you could just sign this, I said, I'd really appreciate it. He said, sure, no problem. And he took the program out of my hand. Now, he's not only signing it, he's putting little balloon speaking parts out of his mouth in pictures and writing in the balloons funny things. And he kept the program for about, 5 minutes or more. And they all sat there and watched him do it. Now, I hear a lot of shuffling going on while this is happening. I'm not sure exactly what's happening. I look up, and Mel Evans has taken everybody and put them outside. Everybody's left but me. I'm the only one in the trailer with the Beatles. Then the door closes. And then I hear Paul say, what's it like in Cleveland? Do they like the Beatles? And I said, well, you know, there's a tremendous fan base here. I said, but the controversy hasn't helped anything. And he says, yes, we know. And I said, the latest tunes, frankly, are not as strong as some of the other stuff. And they said, we know that too, but we're going to fix that. I said, okay. So I said, I think that there's plenty of room here to continue on. And as soon as Lennon finished, I said, thank you, John, I appreciate it. I handed it to Paul. He did the same thing. All this extensive writing. And then George did the same thing. And then Ringo took the longest time. He must have had it like 8 or 9 minutes.
2: Wow.
1: He wrote all kinds of things in it. And they kept asking me questions about Cleveland radio and what the kids were like and all this, that, and the other. And then, you know, the conversation really turned out to be something between John and me, basically. And at that point, Paul McCartney went over to a chair and picked up the Wall Street Journal and started reading it. So I was, you know, I was really sort of impressed. I was like, what the heck is he doing reading it? And then I got to thinking, well, yeah, I guess if you have several $1 million you didn't think you were going to have, you ought to be thinking about investing it. So, I mean, that's what he was doing. He was reading the Wall Street Journal. And so I, at that point, I said, well, I got to go out and MC the concert. And I went, thank you for taking the time to talk with me and be with me and sign the program. They said, don't worry about it, Jack. They knew who I was. I don't know how they know who I was. Beats me, but they were very tight with the top 19 jocks in each of the cities they went to.
2: Oh, wow.
1: So they knew who the people were. Once again, that goes back to the current country and Western philosophy of the radio station is the key to everything.
2: That's right.
1: And I think Epstein had pounded that in their head somewhere along the line. You got to be nice to the guys on the air. So, especially the ones who are influential. And at that time, it was Knights. So I went back out and started putting acts on, and I think I put on the Ramones or whatever it was first.
2: The Remains.
1: Remains. And then they were the backup band for everybody else. And at some point, we put the Ronettes on, minus Ronnie. That funny part about it was the Beatles wanted the Ronettes on that tour because they were all in love with Ronnie. Now,
2: really?
1: I don't know it for a fact, but Spector was married to Ronnie Bennett by that time, and I think he got wind of it and wouldn't let her go. that's what it, as crazy as Phil is, that wouldn't surprise me. At any rate, they put her first cousin in as a lead singer. Nobody knew the difference. You couldn't really hear them all that well. They tell me the speakers up in the stands. I didn't know there were speakers in the stands, but the speakers up in the stands made the audio pretty clear. But from where I was standing, all you could hear was crowd noise and reverb and echo.
2: Right, and I've talked to people who are at that concert, and they basically told me, the ones who could remember who the opening acts were, they said that the Remains, the first group on the stage, were basically the guinea pigs for the sound system. They were fiddling around doing all sorts of stuff, so they didn't sound too great, but by the time Bobby Hebb and the Ronettes got on stage in Circle, they sounded better.
1: Yeah, Circle played their own music, and that was the first time I ever heard a sitar, and I was, like, very impressed. I thought, wow, that's really interesting. Maybe these guys will be something. You know, I knew that Brian Epstein managed them, and I knew Red Rubber Ball was written by Paul Simon,
2: right.
1: And I knew that Paul's brother had produced the group, so I thought, boy, these guys are connected. They really want them to happen. Of course, all that happened after that was Turn Down Day, and they were through. But and it wasn't out yet. I think they did it, but it wasn't out. At any rate, the Ronettes were good, and you could hear them, and it wasn't great. It was just what it was, a time killer until the Beatles come on. I think everybody knew that. Bobby Hebb sang Sunny, and he did it up-tempo.
2: Really?
1: Yeah, it wasn't Sunny, dude, like the record is. He did it like, you know, half again the tempo. And I think the Remains were backing him, and they understood that he was going to do it that way, and they were right with him. And he did two or three songs. They tell me when the tour guy got to San Francisco that he sang I Left My Heart in San Francisco, but nobody heard it because everybody's yelling, we want the Beatles, we want the...
2: Right. Were they doing that in Cleveland, too?
1: A little bit, not much. I don't remember people getting interrupted. There were some screams and this, that, and the other. And you'd hear, you know, bring on the Beatles from out and that, this, that, and the other. And, of course, there's no way in the world, by this time, I think all those people are grown and realize there's no way in the world that you're going to adjust the way the concert's going because it's been predetermined. The only time that happened for them was in St. Louis when a giant thunderstorm started closing in on the stage, and they put the Beatles on like second,
2: so that
1: they,
2: wow,
1: so they wouldn't be on the stage during the lightning storm. And that was supposedly the night that Paul McCartney said, this is it, we're never doing this again, this is dangerous, I don't want to do this.
2: Wow.
1: So and Lennon was, yeah, you know, we don't need it. So you know, the Ronettes, Bobby Hebb could forever say, and the Circle could forever say, that, well, the Beatles opened for us because they came on after the Beatles. But that was the only time that I know of that they changed up the programming. It was set. So at any rate, we did all of that stuff. And then Norm and I came off stage. Norm said, I want you to bring the Beatles on next. I said, how much of a pause do you want? He said, not much. He said, just bring everybody back out on stage. I said, okay. I brought everybody out back out on stage, reintroduced everybody. And then I had the crowd spell the Beatles. And then I had the crowd spell Wixie. Who brought the Beatles to Cleveland? Wixie. What's your favorite radio station? Wixie. I can't hear you. Wixie. You know, so all this stuff. And I looked over to my left, and I could see John Lennon standing at the bottom of the stairs laughing at me, holding his guitar. And I said, ladies and gentlemen, let's, you know, give a rousing welcome to the greatest rock and roll band in the world. Here are the Beatles. And you know, and everybody went crazy. So there was a thunderous ovation, which covered up the shuffling of us getting out of the way while the Beatles came on and then us getting off the stage. And I thought, phew, my night is over. Boy, thank God, thank God. Because I was really, you know, it was a tremendous strain for me.

0: The Beatles and Day Tripper and Glorious Mono Power, the way you heard it on Wixie 1260 back in 1966. I'm Jumpin' Joe Madigan, and today we celebrate the 60th anniversary of when the Beatles played Cleveland Municipal Stadium back on August 14th of 1966. In the last segment, Jack Armstrong alluded to the fact that there was some controversy, and that controversy was related to John Lennon's infamous Beatles are bigger than Jesus statement, which was, of course, taken out of context. With that said, Cleveland Municipal Stadium sat over 80,000 people, but roughly 25 or 30,000 people showed up. And as the Beatles were playing Day Tripper on stage, things got very interesting as the crowd rushed the stage. Jack Armstrong tells us more.
1: While the first tune's playing, the second tune playing, while they were playing the second tune, the guy from the London Times walked up to me. I'm way back from the stairs over there in the VIP folding chair section, and the guy says, "I'm so-and-so from the London Times. Don't you think this is a rather subdued crowd for the Beatles?" And I said, "Well, no. I think if you look at those people coming across the infield there, I think you would say that they're pretty excited." And he said, "Oh, my God," and ran around the backside of the trailer. And at first it was just like 20 people, and then it was like 120 people, and then it was 500 people, then it was everybody.
2: Yeah, because the stage was at, it was at second base, I believe?
1: Yeah, it was at second base. I've never been in a riot before, but as I say in my book, riots take on a life of their own. So this one was a very unusual riot. It just kept building and building. It looked to me like nobody was going to be left in their seats if we kept going. There'd be 20,000 people on the infield, and I knew. I turned around and looked at Norm, and he was white as a sheet. I mean, you know, because they've got insurance, but. And, of course, what I'm thinking is the Beatles are not going to die on my watch. That's not happening. I mean, maybe someday this will get out of hand someplace else, but it's not happening here. So I started up the stairs to get on the stairs, and Mel Evans jumped in front of me and put his hand on my chest. And I said, I turned around and looked at Epstein, and I said, "There's one guy in this stadium tonight who can get those kids back in their seats, and that's me." And Epstein thought about it for a second and just nodded his head. Evans, get out of the way. And I went up on stage, and I was standing next to John. And John's singing whatever it is. He's singing, "La, la, la, la, la. Don't you think that they'll just stand there if we just keep playing?" I said, "No. La, la, la, la, la, la." I said, "I think they'll climb up on the stage and rip your clothes off." He said, "Oh, we can't have that." So he turned around, pulled his guitar plug out of the amp, looked over at Ringo and said, "Ringo, we're leaving." Like that. Ringo was white as a sheet. You couldn't see where his lips were or his facial hair was. He was just white. Scared to death. And I don't blame him for being scared to death. I mean, you know, taking a look at that situation. At any rate, they went off. They didn't go off in a real big hurry. They went off, it wasn't like a big rush, which was a mistake, because what happened was the VIP section got overrun. We had all kinds of security there, but it got overrun. And there were a lot of people pulling at their coats and their hair and everything else as they went back in the trailer. So I thought, well, at least they're okay, I think, in that trailer. So I got busy saying, "Get back in your seats. The concert will not continue unless you get back in your seats." And the cops were pulling the cops out of the audience. What had happened was the people rushing the stage had taken the security and shoved it right up against the stage. Now, the worst part about it is the stage just happened to be about chin high for most people. Now, the problem with the stage being chin high is the people on the front row were suffocating. So it was I don't know how to describe it. It was a horrific scene that I was looking at. And there was a tremendous push from the people in the back to try to get up to the front. So the cops seeing that happening pulled their cops out of the crowd and pulled them up on stage. There's a video running around of me trying to talk everybody back into their seats. And if you look at it closely, you'll see the stage is full of cops. That's why. Because the cops that we had didn't want their fellow officers to get suffocated. They could see what was happening. And, of course, they had absolutely no control over that situation whatsoever. I mean, you can't make a couple of thousand people back up. That's not how it works. Not in that situation. But if I live to be 100, and there's no chance of that, I'll never forget what I looked at when I looked out over the crowd. In the first two or three rows, people were turning blue. They were up off the ground. They were no longer on the ground. The crowd had picked them up and and they were swaying back and forth. And I thought, oh my God, if one of those people falls down in that crowd, he'll be trampled to death, or she'll be trampled to death. Their tongues were out. Many of them were saying, help, help, like that to me. They had the frantic look on their face. You went back 5-10 rows beyond that, and people were smiling and waving, the Beatles, hey, Beatles, hey, here we are, hey, we're the Beatles, there's the Beatles. And I'm sitting there thinking, my God, I'm watching people die, and I'm watching people have the time of their life all in the same second. You know, so I got frantic at that point. Get back in your seats. Get back up, back up. These people up front can't breathe. Back up. And finally, they did. And it took me forever to get everybody back in the seats. It seemed like 45 minutes. They tell me it wasn't quite that long, but it took a long time. And at one point, Al Gates came up on stage, and he was telling him, get back in your seats. I said, get back in your seats, or the concert will not continue. Gates looks over at me and pulls the microphone away from his lips and says, this is no time for crowd psychology. I said, Al, go to hell. Because Al had not seen what I had seen. Al had not seen people just about get killed. This was a serious situation, and I could just see the headlines the next day. Okay, maybe the Beatles get out of this, but 5 die at a Beatles concert in Cleveland, or 10 die at a Beatles concert in Cleveland, and where's that leave the radio station worse? Where's it leave Jack? I'm the MC. I'll get sued. We'll all get sued. So, I mean, you know, it was a horrible situation for me at that moment. So after admonishing the crowd for all this time, I finish, and I go off stage, and I say, I'm going to go talk to the Beatles. I'll be back in a minute. Don't get out of your seats, or nothing will go forward. So I go down the steps, and I go into the trailer. I just knock, open the door, because I had to find out what the next page was. And I walked in, and I would just glanced at them, and I was standing at the door trying to catch my breath. My hair was wet. I looked like a drowned rat. I had sweat through the jacket, that blazer that we had, and I was catching my breath, and I could hear them laughing. And I turned around and looked at them, and Lennon in particular is laughing. And I said, I don't think we can go on. The security we have isn't good enough to hold the crowd back. I said, I think it'll just happen again. I said, there's an old Chevy parked out back. We could put you in that old Chevy, and you could go out the second entrance while we took the limo out the first entrance, because I think they'll even follow the limo, and I don't think you'd be safe in the limo. And Lennon looked at me and said, we're going back on. I said, what? And by the way, they weren't in their stage clothes at this point. They were in other clothes. I mean, they had just completely gone into their casual wear while all this brouhaha went on. So I said, what? I said, it'll just happen again. And Lennon says, oh, you've got dangers in your business, Jack. You could get bloody electrocuted. And I thought about it for a second. I thought, well, he's right. I mean, I could get bloody electrocuted. I almost was a couple of times in AM radio, and lightning struck the tower. So, I said, okay. I said, how much time do you want? He said, just give us about 5 minutes. He said, we'll get back in our performance clothes, and we'll be down at the bottom of the stairs, and we'll just put us back on. I said, all right. So I went back out, and I had really put it to him. I said, this is it. If you guys get out of your seats this time, the show is over for good. The Beatles have decided that they will come back on. There was a big thunderous ovation. So I talked for a few minutes about them behaving themselves and keeping, you know, and not causing any more problems. And you know, it wasn't long. I looked to my left, and there was Lennon at the bottom of the stairs laughing at me again, holding on to his guitar. So I said, stay in your seats. Once again, Wixie is proud to present the greatest rock and roll band in the world. Here are the Beatles, and same thing, thunderous ovation. And they started, I think, with rock and roll music, which is where they left off, as I recall. They did it twice.
2: Right.
1: So I thought, as I went off stage, boy, was I glad to be off stage, you know. And Norman had been on stage patting me on the back because of the way I was handling the situation. So I felt good about the way I handled it, but it still was a very scary thing. Epstein nodded at me when I went by. It was like, that was the way to handle it. That's the way it should have been done. And I remember standing at the bottom of the stairs thinking and watching them closely, because the moment the kids got out of their seats again, I was going back up and try to stop it from snowballing like it had the first time. But they stayed in their seats. So I thought, well, maybe we got a chance. I mean, all they had was a little snow fence up and a handful of cops behind the snow fence. That's all that stood between the stands and the stage. So, I mean, you know, it had to be personal discipline, because other than that, there was really nothing to stop people from running out on the field.

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1: You are hanging out down in Jumpin' Joe's basement.

0: is Mono Power, the Beatles and Paperback Writer, a song they performed in Cleveland in 1966. I'm Jumpin' Joe Madigan, and today we commemorate the 60th anniversary of when the Beatles played Cleveland Municipal Stadium on August 14th, 1966. Not only am I playing the songs the Beatles performed that night, but we're also hearing stories from the legendary DJ who emceed the show that night, Jack Armstrong, who was a 20-year-old DJ back then on Wixie 1260. In January of 67, he went across the street, as they say, to WKYC AM 1100. He was on the air, going by the name Big Jack, before he left to go to WMEX in Boston, and then later 1050 Chum Toronto, and then later WPOP in Hartford, and then KTLK Denver, and the litany of radio stations goes on and on and on. He was on WKBW in Buffalo for about 3 years, and he was in Pittsburgh as well at 13Q. And later, KDKA. But back in 66, Jack Armstrong was on Wixie 1260, and he remembers the night the Beatles played at Cleveland Stadium.
1: They went through the set, and Ringo was still so shaken up that they did a song that he sang. I can't remember what it was.
2: Oh, I know it's from the Rubber Soul album, and I honestly can't think of the track off the top of my head right now.
1: Yeah, well, you know, he didn't turn his mic on.
2: Right.
1: He had a vocal mic up there, and and the vocal mic was on a boom, and it was turned away from him for most of the concert. He just drummed, but in this song he had to sing. So they pulled the microphone around so he could sing, and he didn't turn it on. And Lennon's playing and singing a little backup, whatever goes with the song, and he glanced down at me, and I said, you know, I made a motion with my hands. You can't hear him. And Lennon listened for a second. He turned around and he said, turn the mic on, Ringo. And he kept playing, and he turned around and he said, Ringo, turn the mic on. And Ringo just locked, zoned in on doing that song, and he didn't even hear it, or acted like he didn't even hear it. And Lennon laughed, looked at me, and he says, bloody idiot. And we went through that whole song with the lead singer's mic turned off. But nobody could really tell, because all the screaming and yelling and stuff.
2: Yeah.
1: But I mean, you know, it did detract from the tune. I do remember that. And they, I can't remember what the last song was, but as they got towards the end of the song, here came the kids.
2: Oh, boy.
1: So John rushed the last little bit, and they pulled the guitar cord out, and this time they raced around the trailer and got in a limo. Only this time the limo they got into was limo number two. I didn't know there was going to be limo number two. Limo number one went out the A door, and the Beatles went out the B door. So they didn't have all that problem. Now the A limo got rocked so bad that windows got broken, dents were put in the limo. The next day, the guy said there was like $700 worth of damage to his limo. He would never lease his limo to a rock band again.
2: Wow.
1: As long as he lived, he said. They just beat the purity daylights out of it, which is what I figured they'd do.
2: Wow.
1: They did exactly what I thought they'd do, and we had a good escape plan in, but I didn't know they were a jump ahead of me, and they were. Now, I was just wrung out after that. I had my program, which is the thing that I wanted to have, and I started on my way out of the stadium, making my way out of the stadium. I think I saw Jane Scott, and Jane said there was only one person that could handle that, Jack. You did a good job. I said, thank you. Guy from the press, who later identified me as Johnny Canton, stopped me, and that Johnny Canton quote is my quote.

0: he said, what was that like? And I said, that took 10 years off my life. I said, I'm glad this evening is over. I said, it was a great performance, and I'm glad everybody got their money's worth, and it was very exciting, but it was very, very difficult for me, and I went home and just crashed. Now, I gave my wife-to-be that program, and we broke up in Buffalo in 72, and it was not an amiable breakup. And I noticed that on that at Sotheby's, I believe it was, in England, that she sold that program about 8 or 9 months ago for $50,000. So, I mean, it had all four Beatles signatures on it, so and all those little notes, you know, and the reason I know it was my program is because the description of the program was genuine signatures from all four Beatles to Wendy, you know, signed in Cleveland, blah, blah, blah, blah, blah, blah, blah, blah. That was the description. The program in excellent condition, this, that, and the other, and sold for a fortune. I mean, getting all four signatures after John's death was, of course, impossible, and then after George's death, even more impossible. So that's driven the collector price up of all four of the signatures through the roof. So, I never got a thank you from Norman. I never got anything out of that.
1: Out of all of that.
0: Out of all of that, I didn't get a thing. So, I don't know, how that went over with everybody. I'm sure they said, well, the kid took over, you know. I'm sure the other jocks resented me, which was usually the case.
1: And out of all that chaos, was anybody hurt?
0: No. Apparently no physical damage. But the next day, I think it was the plane dealer had a picture of a mound of one shoe of a pair piled high on the pitcher's mound, and it was about 4 feet high. So all those kids that had raced up there had lost a shoe, one of their Bass Weegians, and went home with 1 foot without a shoe. So, and of course, the stadium people said, well, you damaged the turf, and you've got to pay for that. So I don't know what Norman did to get out from underneath all of that. But the cops also made the comment that you know, they had banned rock acts from Cleveland for a long time after the 64 concert.
1: Right. In fact, in 1965, that's the reason why the Beatles didn't come. They halted all concerts.
0: Well, you know, I got to tell you, up front, they had an argument the next day. I mean, the police chief made the comment the next day, maybe we were right the first time. You know, but you can't do that. I mean, you know, people want to see their favorite acts and this, that, and the other. You just need to have more cops. You just need to have a better idea about how to keep security. And later on, they did. They did figure that out. In the Led Zeppelin era, that was all handled very well. But at that moment, nobody had seen crowds like that, do things like that. That, to begin with, that many people in one place, much less how to handle them. I mean, you know, and how to control the situation. So it was, you know, later on, the Who did a concert in Cincinnati and like 12 people got killed.
1: Yes.
0: They did it in festival seating, and when they opened these small little gates to get in, the idea was whoever got in first got the best seat. So the crowd was pushing on each other, and exactly the same thing happened. People got smothered, trampled, and when I read that, I remember thinking, boy, that could have been us. That really could have been us. That's what I was thinking that night. I was like, oh, please, Lord, let this end on a good note. Don't let this go bad. And so, I mean, you know, I was, in a way, I was lucky to have been there and been involved. And in another way, we were more lucky that nobody got hurt. That would have been really sad.
1: I'm Jumpin' Joe Madigan, and you are listening to my 2007 interview with Jack Armstrong as he shares stories from the night the Beatles played Cleveland Municipal Stadium back on August 14th, 1966. Here's the song Ringo sang with the microphone turned off. I want to be...

0: The heat is on all weekend long with heat indices pushing anywhere from 105 to 110 degrees. A couple of scattered showers and thunderstorms from noon to 5, and some of those could become strong. 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That's your latest forecast. I'm meteorologist Mike Witcher from the East Tennessee Weather Center. And remember to always get the latest forecast weather updates with the East Tennessee Weather app.
1: 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WKCE.

0: In glorious mono power, the Beatles and Nowhere Man, a song they performed on stage at Cleveland Stadium on August 14th, 1966. I am Jumpin' Joe Madigan, and I thank you for joining me today on this special edition of Jumpin' Joe's Basement Show as we commemorate the 60th anniversary of when the Beatles played Cleveland Municipal Stadium. And we are listening to a 2007 interview I had with the MC of the show that night, legendary radio DJ Jack Armstrong, who later went to WKYC as Big Jack, and he remembers when the Beatles released Sgt. Pepper.
1: I knew the Capitol guy very well, and he had promised me that when Sgt. Pepper came out, that all the radio stations would get their copies at the same time. Well, it turns out Wixie got a copy of the album 2 days before WKYC did. So I panned the Sgt. Pepper album when it came out. I said, I like Get By with a Little Help from My Friends, even Sgt. Pepper's, the theme, and maybe one or two other cuts, and I just don't get it. The rest of it I just don't get. And that's always thrown in my face whenever I go back and do a reunion weekend at MJI. But I said, well, you got to understand the political environment was Capitol Records really let us down.
0: Yeah.
1: And we were really, boy, they got they were about banned from the radio station because, I mean, you know, that was a very important album, and we ended up getting our copy at the time everybody else got it, and Wixie had a 2-day run on it. So later on, I would make friends with people who were like engineers for the Beatles and this, that, and the other, and I'd get advanced copies of almost everything. But at that time, I didn't know anything about that. But later on, I figured that one out. But be that as it may, I had, by the time Sgt. Pepper came out, I had not smoked pot very much. Well, it was shortly after that I started smoking pot, and then I got it. Suddenly I got it. I said, oh, yes, now I understand what they're doing. See, the funny part about it was when the Beatles were in the trailer, after they had signed the program, and I was talking to John and George a little bit, I looked up, and George and Ringo went into the back of the trailer. By the way, when they came in, not only did they come in, but several women, and I wouldn't say they were attractive, came in with them. I thought they were relatives of the Beatles. I don't know their relationship to the band. But they were in the back of the trailer while all this chaos was going on. Ringo and George headed back to the back of the trailer while I'm talking to John, and Paul's reading the Wall Street Journal. When I got ready to leave to go out the first time, I smelled something that smelled like burning leaves. And at the time, I thought that must be incense. They're back there, you know, burning some incense. Of course, now I know exactly what it was. But, I mean, they were getting high. I mean, you know, okay, fine. But that's pot, as far as I'm concerned. That's, as John would say later, a harmless little giggle, you know. And but at the time, it was considered like you could go to jail for 20 years, you know, that type of thing. Bob Dylan's the one that turned them on to pot. But and of course later on when they would record the White Album and the Abbey Road album and all that other stuff and Let It Be, the way as I understand it from my sources, the first thing that would happen is they would clear the door to go into the recording studio, and the first thing that would happen was somebody would fire up a joint and they'd pass it around, and everybody would get high. And they would record high all the time. They'd write high all the time. And they're the only group at the time that could afford to go into Abbey Road and write music.
0: Yeah.
1: I mean, you know, everybody else had to arrive with all of their stuff together and ready to go because it was expensive even back then. But the Beatles didn't care. I'll leave it with an anecdote here. The way Yesterday got written is a typical example of how the Beatles would work. They would work on a song, and then they'd get off on a tangent. Usually it was John and Paul that would get off on a tangent. And by the way, they played, both Paul and John played piano by ear. They couldn't read music. All right. So the idea was that they would sit there and try to compose with the piano for the most part, or with the guitar. But basically, the piano is a composing instrument. So they would mess around with something, then they'd get off on a tangent and go off in another direction, and then they'd say to the engineer, "Have you got what we did in the first bit when we came in?" And he'd say, "No, I wasn't running any tape." They say, "Well, we forgot what we were doing. So from now on, always run a stereo tape from the time we clear the door." So from then on in, everything was recorded. So that if they forgot what they were working on when they first came in, they could go back and listen to it and say, "Oh, yeah, I know what I wanted to do there." I mean, Paul had made the comment that for 3 years or 4 years while they were at school, that every day after school, that either John would come over to his house or he'd go over to John's, and they would, as John says, singing in each other's noses, they would write. And Paul said, there was never a day that they didn't write a song. He said it amazed even him. He said you could go, we knew that when we got out of school and we went home this afternoon, we were going to write a song. We didn't know what it was, so but we'd write it. Anyway, Paul woke up one morning, and he had a little spinet piano that he kept by his bedside, and there'd been a melody running through his head, and in a dream, mind you, and which is the way Roy Orbison wrote one of his songs. He got all the music from a dream. At any rate, Paul wakes up, and the melody's still fresh in his mind, so he goes over and he plays it on the spinet, but he plays it fast. So they go to the studio, and they're finishing up a song that they had written, and they finish the song up, and Paul's going over there going on the piano, and Lennon comes over and says, "What's that?" Paul says, "I'm not sure, but I think it's scrambled eggs. Scrambled eggs. All I had for breakfast was some scrambled eggs. Do do do do do do do do." And John says, "Oh." And they broke and went home, went to their various homes, this, that, and the other. Came back the next day, and the first thing that Paul's doing is over there going, "Da da da da da da da da da da da da." And Lennon comes over and says, "Is that the thing you were working on yesterday?" And Paul says, "Yesterday. All my troubles were so far." Bang. That's how the song happened.
0: That's it.
1: So, there was a lot of serendipity involved in the Beatles' career. There was a lot of things that just fell into place.

0: I've had a good time.
1: Well, thank you very much. Before we go, I just really quickly want to know what you're up to nowadays.
0: I've written a book, and it's called Rock Jocks, R-O-C-K-J-O-X-S. I'm trying to find a publisher, and if I can find a publisher, that's the next big hurdle for me. I tried to get on at XM and Sirius, and it looked real good for both there for a while, but that's not going to happen. And there have been several big radio jobs that have come along, and I'm still in the running for WCBS-FM in New York. So that would be nice if it would happen.
2: That'd be great.
0: I'd like to get back on the air. I don't feel like my career is over, but you know, you never know. The business right now is a little squirrely, to say the least. So,
1: well, Jack, thank you very much. It really has been an honor and a privilege to have you on the show today.
0: Well, thank you very much.
1: That's my interview with Jack Armstrong, recorded on August 10th, 2007. Sadly, Jack Armstrong would not be heard on WCBS-FM. His autobiography has yet to be published, and sadder still, Jack Armstrong died 7 months after this interview in March of 2008 at the age of 62. I am forever grateful to Jack Armstrong for sharing these stories with me. I emailed him asking him to do this interview, and he emailed me back right away, gave me his telephone number, and said, call me. So thank you very much, Jack Armstrong, wherever you are in rock and roll radio heaven. We conclude this special with the final song the Beatles performed at Cleveland Municipal Stadium back on August 14th, 1966.
3: Thank you. Well, this next song will have to be our last one for this evening.
4: Yes!
3: Oh, yes! You know, sorry, but... So, we'd like to thank everybody here tonight for coming along. Thank you very much. Thank you. Thank you very much. And we all hope that you've enjoyed the show. Have you enjoyed the show? Good. Great. Lovely. Thank you very much. And we'd like to finish off with a song which was recently on one of our albums over here. It's an old Little Richard song, and it's called Long Tall Sally.

The Beatles doing Little Richard's Long Tall Sally. I'm Jumpin' Joe Madigan. I certainly hope you enjoyed this special edition of Jumpin' Joe's Basement Show as we commemorated the 60th anniversary of when the Beatles played Cleveland Municipal Stadium on August 14th, 1966. Friends, I want to hear from you. All my contact information can be found at basementradioshow.com. 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The official website of Jumpin' Joe's Basement Show is basementradioshow.com. The clock on the wall says it's time for us to say goodbye, but just for a little while. Come back again next week for more of the lost, the forgotten, and the classics of the 1960s and early 1970s. Until we meet again, friends, I'm Jumpin' Joe Madigan reminding you to keep that volume knob cranked all the way up to 11.

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0: The heat is on all weekend long with heat indices pushing anywhere from 105 to 110 degrees. A couple of scattered showers and thunderstorms from noon to 5, and some of those could become strong. 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That's your latest forecast. I'm meteorologist Mike Witcher from the East Tennessee Weather Center. And remember to always get the latest forecast weather updates with the East Tennessee Weather app.
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0: The heat is on all weekend long with heat indices pushing anywhere from 105 to 110 degrees. A couple of scattered showers and thunderstorms from noon to 5, and some of those could become strong. 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That's your latest forecast. I'm meteorologist Mike Witcher from the East Tennessee Weather Center. And remember to always get the latest forecast weather updates with the East Tennessee Weather app.
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1: Well, I just stopped in this evening to get myself a little taste. The music is nice and swinging, and of course, I really dig the place. Of course, I haven't had much sleep lately, and I feel sort of down and out.
2: Yeah, but look over there in the corner, man.
1: Oh, yeah.

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0: The heat is on with heat index values anywhere from 105 to 109 today, with spotty showers and thunderstorms between noon and 5 p.m. This forecast is brought to you by Master Battery. 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That's your latest forecast. I'm meteorologist Mike Witcher from the East Tennessee Weather Center. And remember to always get the latest forecast weather updates with the East Tennessee Weather app.
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1: ABC News, I'm Mike Dubusky. Tropical storm Lala is expected to strengthen into a hurricane before hitting Hawaii's Big Island, possibly within the next few hours. ABC's Melissa Adan is in Hawaii with the latest.
2: With this hurricane warning, makes it Lala could be the first ever hurricane that actually makes a direct hit on the Big Island of Hawaii. We're looking at it as it strengthens, approaching with likely 75 mile per hour winds and up to 2 feet of rain. That is what made so many people, like locals, try to stock up on critical supplies. Generators selling out, grocery stores emptying as we brace for impact.
1: Heavy rains also expected to spark the threat of mudslides in the state. Iran is now firing back at President Trump's claim last night that he wants to declare the Strait of Hormuz a U.S. territory, with the country's deputy foreign minister saying the strait has been Iranian, is Iranian, and will remain Iranian. And 47 people have now been confirmed dead after a major earthquake struck Indonesia. This is ABC News.
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0: If you're looking for the lost, the forgotten, and the classics of the 1960s and early 1970s, I know just the place for you!
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we married, it's plain to see. 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

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Ooh, ooh, oh yeah.

0: 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I'm meteorologist Mike Witcher from the East Tennessee Weather Center. And remember to always get the latest forecast weather updates with the East Tennessee Weather app.
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1: ABC News, I'm Mike Dubusky. Tropical storm Lala has now been elevated to a Category 1 hurricane as it bears down on Hawaii's Big Island. ABC News meteorologist Leslie Lopez says it could make landfall in the coming hours, and then...
2: This is going to move out towards the west, farther out towards the west over the next few days. 24 inches of rain possible. I mean, that's an incredible amount of rain. Over a foot of rain, 2 feet of rain as we're heading into the Hilo side of the island. About a foot of rain as we're getting a little bit closer to the center of the island. And then you're getting up towards Honolulu, 4 to 6 inches of rain possible out of that.
1: South Carolina will now lead off the 2028 slate of Democratic primary elections, followed by Nevada. Today, the DNC approved a new primary calendar, which party officials say will battle test the next presidential nominee. And five people were injured after a shooting overnight near the residences of Virginia State University. Authorities say at least one of the victims was a student. They haven't made any arrests. This is ABC News.
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From original rock and roll to legendary country. Like this.

I wonder if you're lonesome tonight. You know, someone said the world's a stage and each must play a part. 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Act one was where we met. 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And if you won't come back to me, then they can bring the curtain down.

0: The heat is on with heat index values anywhere from 105 to 109 today, with spotty showers and thunderstorms between noon and 5 p.m. This forecast is brought to you by Master Battery. 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That's your latest forecast. I'm meteorologist Mike Witcher from the East Tennessee Weather Center. And remember to always get the latest forecast weather updates with the East Tennessee Weather app.
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2: ABC News, I'm Mike Tabusky. Lala is now a Category 1 hurricane, and Hawaii residents are preparing as the storm closes in. Up to 2 feet of rain is expected in some areas, with officials warning about the threat of mudslides as well. The eye wall of the storm is expected to move over Hawaii's Big Island sometime this evening. Meanwhile, at least 5 people have been killed by powerful storms and flooding in Indiana, officials say. Governor Mike Braun warning that more heavy rain will produce more flooding.
3: When the ground's saturated like this, even though it's a dry time of the year normally, I think we got to hopefully not any more major storms like this come along, or else we'd have to deal with it to some extent again.
2: Forecasters are also warning that more powerful storms are now on the way. And Democrats have approved a new primary calendar ahead of the 2028 presidential election, which puts South Carolina and Nevada first in the list of contests. This is ABC News.
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0: The heat is on with heat index values anywhere from 105 to 109 today, with spotty showers and thunderstorms between noon and 5 p.m. This forecast is brought to you by Master Battery. 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That's your latest forecast. I'm meteorologist Mike Witcher from the East Tennessee Weather Center. And remember to always get the latest forecast weather updates with the East Tennessee Weather app.
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1: ABC News, I'm Mike Dubusky. Hurricane Lala is churning through the Pacific Ocean right now, bearing down on Hawaii's Big Island with heavy rain and strong winds. ABC's Melissa Don is in Hawaii, where they're already feeling the impact.
2: Lala pounding Hawaii with heavy rains, damaging winds, and high surf, bringing the possibility of life-threatening mud and landslides throughout some of the Big Island's steep terrain. People filling up sandbags and purchasing plywood to protect their homes and stocking up on essentials to weather the storm.
3: Need to be prepared, and you never know what's going to happen.
2: About 180 Hawaii National Guard members have been activated to support rescue operations. High water vehicles are also being made available in each county.
1: Meanwhile, six people are now confirmed dead in Indiana, where flooding has overrun communities around Indianapolis. And South Carolina will be the first Democratic primary contest of the 2028 presidential election cycle after Democrats approved a new calendar today. This is ABC News.
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0: Here's some good news to pass along as we get into our Sunday, less storm activity. But the heat continues to build with a heat index value of 105 to 110, and it could potentially be hotter on Monday. 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That's your latest forecast. I'm meteorologist Mike Witcher from the East Tennessee Weather Center. And remember to always get the latest forecast weather updates with the East Tennessee Weather app.
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1: News. I'm Dave Packard. A lockdown lifted at Virginia State University, where five people were shot outside of the university's residence halls early this morning. No arrests have been made. Michael Cooper's a student at VSU.
2: Ain't nowhere safe, I guess. Like, nowhere safe. Even on a college campus, nowhere is pretty much safe.
1: Officials say that all of the victims are being treated at local hospitals. Hawaii's Big Island under a hurricane warning as Lala lashes the coast. The storm's outer bands already bringing heavy rain and strong winds. Meanwhile, in the Midwest, there's a dangerous flood watch today. Iowa to West Virginia, officials in Indianapolis say that more than two dozen people have been rescued and about 400 people evacuated. The rash of storms in Indiana leaving at least six people dead. And dozens are dead, and now the desperate search is on for survivors after two powerful earthquakes hit Indonesia in the same day. In addition, there were many aftershocks as well. This is ABC News.
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0: Here's some good news to pass along as we get into our Sunday less storm activity. But the heat continues to build with a heat index value of 105 to 110, and it could potentially be hotter on Monday. 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That's your latest forecast. I'm meteorologist Mike Witcher from the East Tennessee Weather Center. And remember to always get the latest forecast weather updates with the East Tennessee Weather app.
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1: ABC News, I'm Dave Packard. Lala has strengthened into a hurricane. The storm in the Pacific now bearing down on Hawaii's Big Island. ABC's Melissa Adan reports from Hilo.
2: Lala pounding Hawaii with heavy rains, damaging winds and high surf, bringing the possibility of life-threatening mud and landslides throughout some of the Big Island's steep terrain. About 180 Hawaii National Guard members have been activated to support rescue operations. High-water vehicles are also being made available in each county.
1: Hawaiian Electric is reporting nearly 24,000 customers are without power across all the islands. The flood threat is expanding in the Midwest. Officials say at least six people have been killed by powerful storms and flooding in Indiana. Forecasters warn more powerful storms are on the way for the state and the region. A search for survivors and the death toll rising in Indonesia after two powerful earthquakes and several aftershocks, killing at least 47 people and injuring more than 50 others. This is ABC News.
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